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1: I'm forecaster Simon Mancini with News 3. Well, tonight we're going to be cooling off, but not by much. Overnight lows are going to be in the upper 80s, mostly clear conditions. Winds are going to be upwards of 10 to 15 miles per hour. And as we work our way throughout Sunday, ending off our weekend, going to be a nice hot day, expecting 108 for our high.
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2: 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That's five big concerts right after this next song.
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1: I'm forecaster Simon Mancini with News 3. Well, tonight we're going to be cooling off, but not by much. Overnight lows are going to be in the upper 80s, mostly clear conditions. Winds are going to be upwards of 10 to 15 miles per hour. And as we work our way throughout Sunday, ending off our weekend, going to be a nice hot day, expecting 108 for our high.
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1: Forecast here to Simon Mancini with News 3. Well, tonight we're going to be cooling off, but not by much. Overnight lows are going to be in the upper 80s, mostly clear conditions. Winds are going to be upwards of 10 to 15 miles per hour. And as we work our way throughout Sunday, ending off our weekend, going to be a nice hot day, expecting 108 for our high.
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Las Vegas is the only place where 105 degrees gets described as not that bad today. 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

0: 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Unless it's tax fraud, don't tell us that. 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
1: I'm forecaster Simon Manzini with News 3. Well, tonight we're going to be cooling off, but not by much. The overnight lows are going to be in the upper 80s, mostly clear conditions. Winds are going to be upwards of 10 to 15 miles per hour. And as we work our way throughout Sunday, ending off our weekend, going to be a nice hot day, expecting 108 for our high.
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Okay, we know we said you'd get a free haircut for listening to 1,000 hours of our huge playlist. 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

0: 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Just tell me all the ways I've disappointed you. I'm used to it.
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Here we sit, playing random songs all day and all night. 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

0: 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You got to set Neon 93.1 as a preset, and it has to be preset one. Can't even be two. It's got to be one. Them's the rules.
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2: Hi, can I talk to Bob?
1: Of course. Which Bob?
2: Oh, well, how many are there?
1: 22.
2: 22 guys named Bob?
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2: Okay, but is anyone there actually named Bob?
1: Kyle is.
2: Kyle.
1: Kyle earned it. 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Heating and cooling, ductwork, water heaters, tune-ups, whatever the service is, you get a Bob. 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

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Uniquely Vegas.

0: 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That's five big concerts right after this next song.
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5: 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Here now is Pat Kondo, CEO of Seeker.
6: We are a generative AI platform that allows you to build a model or launch a model within 30 minutes or less that can completely change the way that you are doing a particular operation within your company. Everything about it ties together this concept of explainability. So from start to finish, you know where the data came from, you know how it was transformed, and you know how you got the result. And should you come into any scenario where there's a question on the answer, we can provide the full kind of package around how the answer was derived, and you could defend that answer in any scenario, whether it's legal, financial, national security, should any of the question the result of your answer. And that is completely unique in the world of AI today.
5: That was Pat Kondo, CEO of Seeker. To learn more about all of our featured CEOs, visit the station's website, keyword CEO. 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

0: 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That's five big concerts right after this next song.
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1: It's the Marketer's Report. 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
3: 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Here now is Pat Kondo, CEO of Seeker.
4: We are a generative AI platform that allows you to build a model or launch a model within 30 minutes or less that can completely change the way that you are doing a particular operation within your company. Everything about it ties together this concept of explainability. So from start to finish, you know where the data came from, you know how it was transformed, and you know how you got the result. And should you come into any scenario where there's a question on the answer, we can provide the full kind of package around how the answer was derived, and you could defend that answer in any scenario, whether it's legal, financial, national security, should any of the question the result of your answer. And that is completely unique in the world of AI today.
3: That was Pat Kondo, CEO of Seeker. To learn more about all of our featured CEOs, visit the station's website, keyword CEO. 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
6: We are a generative AI platform that allows you to build a model or launch a model within 30 minutes or less that can completely change the way that you're doing a particular operation within your company. Everything about it ties together this concept of explainability. So from start to finish, you know where the data came from, you know how it was transformed, and you know how you got the result. And should you come into any scenario where there's a question on the answer, we can provide the full kind of package around how the answer was derived, and you could defend that answer in any scenario, whether it's legal, financial, national security, should any of the question the result of your answer. And that is completely unique in the world of AI today.
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gas station with a heart and a mind and a soul. 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
2: Hi, can I talk to Bob?
1: Of course. Which Bob?
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2: 22 guys named Bob?
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2: Okay, but is anyone there actually named Bob?
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1: Kyle earned it. 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

0: 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Win the Las Vegas Mega Ticket. That's five big concerts right after this next song.
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2: 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Here's Manny Munoz.
3: I am Manny Munoz. Thank you for tuning into iHeartRadio's Communities. It is our weekly public affairs show where we try to bring you conversations that'll help you better understand important issues or maybe just some interesting topics. Either way, I do hope you'll stick around for the next half hour. And if you have any comments, questions, or suggestions, please feel free to reach out on Instagram. My handle is at IOD Manny. That's at IOD MANNY. Now, let's get on with the show. We've been told to fear carbs and avoid fat, ditch gluten, and stop eating all sorts of different things. But how much of that is actually backed by science? Today, we're separating nutrition fact from myth as we're joined by Tara Schmidt, Mayo Clinic dietitian. Tara, I appreciate the time.
4: Thanks for having me.
3: Why do you think nutrition has become so confusing for people when we live in a day and age where we've got access to all the information we want?
4: I think because everyone has an opinion. So the difficult thing about nutrition is that everyone eats. It is very personal for a lot of people. It's very cultural. And of course, we have different scientific beliefs and biases. So it gets complex. Also, when you have advice coming at you from the TikTok, internet, and actual registered dietitians and research, and I understand it can be hard to know who to believe in that case.
3: And it's also, I think people want to know that something is good or bad, and the reality is a lot more nuanced, right? It's not binary.
4: Yeah, if you're allergic to peanuts, peanuts are bad.
3: Yeah,
4: right. If you're not allergic to them, I can make a case for it.
3: Yeah. What do you think are the two or three biggest myths that you deal with in your work in terms of nutrition these days?
4: Ooh, a big one is unlimited protein is good. Mm-hmm. And I'm not saying that protein is bad, of course. We don't use those words as dietitians, but unlimited is going a little bit out of bounds there, especially if a high amount of protein or an inappropriately high amount of protein is displacing other nutrients that we are missing in the diet, like fiber, for example, in America, where protein malnutrition is not a very common thing. So that would be number one for me.
3: Mm-hmm.
4: Number two, you kind of mentioned before, is this fear around carbohydrates. I can name a heck of a lot of carbohydrates that are 100% beneficial for the diet. So think fruits, think vegetables, think some starchy vegetables, think whole grains, think beans, legumes. The list kind of goes on and on. So I don't like the fear mongering around carbohydrates. And number three, if I can have a number three,
3: please,
4: is we need supplements in excess amounts.
3: Well, it's become a multi-billion dollar industry, though, right?
4: Yeah. Think of the word supplement, right? It's meant to supplement your diet. So if you, Manny, are not getting enough calcium in your diet, and you've talked about it, and you don't do dairy, but I need you to get the minimum amount that's required for your bones, then we can supplement your calcium. But that's so not true for a lot of these vitamins and minerals and other supplements out there. And of course, as you know, they're not regulated at all, essentially. So we always use a food first approach. Let's aim to get it from your food first. And then if we need to supplement it, I absolutely will help you do that.
3: So much, it seems, of the information, what we believe about food, whether it be about carbs or fats or things like that, changes from time to time because it's science, right? You've got information, you come up with a conclusion, new information, and you change your conclusion. But it seems like certain things, for example, like, eggs are bad for your heart. Right?
4: I knew you were going to say eggs.
3: I'm old, so it's something that I remember from my youth. And I guess they came up with that in the 60s or 70s or whatever.
4: Mm-hmm.
3: And now I keep hearing it's perfectly healthy. As a matter of fact, you should eat eggs. So how do we know what information to trust?
4: Yeah, and I get that that can be so frustrating when information changes, mm-hmm. but keep in mind that science changing or guidelines changing is good. And I use the example of, like, did you have to wear a seatbelt when you were a kid? Or my mom says she rode facing traffic in the back of the station wagon.
3: We used to run. We wanted to be the first ones in the back.
4: And my kids, I think, are going to be in a booster seat until they're 10.
3: Yeah.
4: So we have those new guidelines in place because of safety, right? And I don't mean to joke about car accidents, of course.
3: Sure.
4: But updating guidelines because of increased knowledge, because of new knowledge, because of new science is not a bad thing. And the other thing I think I can kind of blame in this confusion around trending things and eggs and is fat good or bad and milk good or bad is that a lot of times research gets misconstrued in the media. So an example of that would be back in the 90s when we made fat-free everything, right? There were like fat-free Pringles giving people diarrhea. There were fat-free Oreos because the guidelines had come out, medical guidelines had come out to reduce fat. And the detail in those actual guidelines was about reducing saturated fat specifically, but no one read the details. And so the headline in the newspaper was to reduce fat, and then we reduced the fat and we replaced it with carbohydrates and sugar and went completely in the wrong direction in the food industry. So sometimes it's that we don't have enough details of the literature to make informed decisions. We're kind of just running with a catchy headline.
3: We're speaking with Mayo Clinic dietitian Tara Schmidt, kind of separating nutrition myth from fact. I don't remember anyone having a peanut allergy in the early 70s when I was a kid. I don't remember even hearing the word gluten until about 20 years ago. Where did all of these allergies come from?
4: I'm not sure we know that. So, of course, we have better testing, right? So someone certainly could have been gluten intolerant or had celiac disease, but we weren't sure of what that was, or we didn't do an endoscopy on them to know that that was the diagnosis. So one, I think it's testing and awareness. I also think there are likely some environmental triggers per se or environmental attributes.
3: We've done it to ourselves. Yeah.
4: Contributing. But I'm not super positive about conclusive evidence we have related to that.
3: Do you think gluten's gotten a bad reputation? Do you think it's, let me rephrase that. Has gluten's bad reputation been deserved?
4: Not if you don't have celiac disease or non-celiac gluten sensitivity.
3: Right. And somebody that's not diagnosed with something like that, how do they know if they might have a gluten sensitivity or disease?
4: Yeah, so something that we do even in clinic is we kind of say, make yourself your own guinea pig. You can do a little experiment on yourself. So what you would do is you truly would avoid what you believe that you are sensitive to for anywhere from 2 to 6 weeks completely. Only avoid that one thing, right? Don't do too many experiments at once. Or if you avoid multiple things, make sure to only reintroduce it after 2 to 6 weeks without it. And making sure that you're keeping kind of a symptom diary as well to say, okay, gluten or lactose, let's say, I avoided them for 2 to 6 weeks completely. Now I'm going to reintroduce them in the small to normal amounts, only one at a time, right? Don't change more than one variable and see if symptoms come back. And they really should come back if you have a true sensitivity to that. And if they don't come back, we can kind of assume that you're not intolerant of it.
3: Right. We talked about supplements earlier. Something else that I hear all the time is about detoxing. I went on vacation, you know, drank too much, ate too much. Now this week I'm coming home and I'm detoxing. I'm only, you know, drinking green tea or grapefruit juice or something like that. Talk to me about the science behind detox.
4: You have a liver and you have two kidneys in most cases. Mm-hmm. So the body will detox itself, right? So alcohol is a great example. Alcohol is actually a toxin. All of your organ systems that play a role in alcohol detoxification kind of put their normal chores on hold to detoxify that alcohol when you've ingested it. So one is that the body does detoxing itself, so we don't need to do that. But is it appropriate to have a reset after, you know, Christmas break or after vacation? Sure. And you can do that by avoiding alcohol for a few weeks, or avoiding added sugar, or trying to get in 5 to 7 fruits and vegetables every day. So I'm absolutely fine with a reset or kind of a get back to the basics of good nutrition.
3: Right.
4: But a detox is not a real thing.
3: Avoid alcohol for a few weeks. Let's not go overboard here.
4: I know, Tara.
3: What about what about our eating patterns? I keep hearing that you shouldn't eat anymore after, let's say, 7 o'clock at night because mm-hmm. your body needs to digest and it's not good to be eating and then going to bed or what have you.
4: Yeah. That has to be individualized, Manny. So what if I am a nurse and I work a late shift and that's my lunch hour, right? Or what if I didn't get dinner because I worked out right after and then I had to grab the kids and that's my only time? Or if I'm starving because I ate dinner at 3, you know, there's always going to be a scenario that is not applicable to whatever the rule out there is. So we do recommend eating with your circadian rhythm, right? So, you know, you wake up, you have 3 plus or minus meals, you stop eating a few hours before whenever your bedtime is, and then you sleep, and that's your fasting, quote unquote, time. If you enjoy intermittent fasting, that works for me. We have some evidence to show that. But I also believe that everything doesn't need to have a name. So you not eating ice cream before bed, because that's a good habit for you, doesn't need to be called intermittent fasting. You can just say, I don't eat before bed.
3: Yeah, that makes perfect sense. Let me ask you about this, because earlier you mentioned we went through this phase where everything had to be fat-free, right? And every product in the grocery store was fat-free. Now we see a lot of no sugar or zero sugar or things with these other, you know, chemical-based sugars or sweeteners. Or, for example, I stopped using, you know, just regular sugar in my coffee. Now I use stevia. And I know there's like coconut sugars and date sugar and all of that stuff. Are there healthier sugars or sweeteners that we should be using as opposed to just regular sugar?
4: An added sugar is an added sugar is an added sugar, right? And we could say that too for an artificial sweetener, right? An artificial sweetener is an artificial sweetener. So there are two categories of them, those that raise the blood sugar and contribute to calorie intake, those that do not. But unless you're putting stevia leaves in your tea, they're all ultra processed.
3: Right.
4: They all significantly increase the sweetness of the food, which kind of leads your taste buds to expect that flavor. So if anything, and this is a very typical dietitian argument, I would argue for increasing or experimenting more, of course, with, if you want more sweetness in your diet, how can we add sweetness with natural sugars versus added? So can you put milk in your coffee, which has some natural sugar in it, that's the lactose, as opposed to putting either honey, which is natural, if you want to say that, save the bees, but is going to contribute calories and increase your blood sugar, versus an artificial sweetener like stevia. It's still an ultra processed food. So we can go either.
3: Is there a healthy sweetener? Because adding milk to your coffee is not going to sweeten it, really. Is there a sweetener that's healthier?
4: What's the purpose, right? So I would ask you, and this is what dietitians do, we ask questions back. Do you want to sweeten your coffee without more calories? Are you worried about a blood sugar rise? Do you just want to cut back the bitterness a little bit, right? So I always would ask the question back of what's the purpose behind the change.
3: Okay, fair question. Good question, obviously. You've asked that before, I'm sure. I don't drink soda very often, but every once in a while I'll want a Coke, and I'll have a Coke Zero rather than regular Coke, just because I assume, okay, it's not as bad for me. Fair?
4: And if fair. In moderation.
3: Mm-hmm. Yeah, everything in moderation, right? And that isn't that the key to nutrition?
4: Everyone's least favorite phrase. Yes, I think so, but it really makes people upset.
3: Yeah. Why do you think that is? Because it seems simple. It seems simple enough.
4: Yeah, they want black or white. They want good or bad. They want, tell me exactly what to eat. And that's not how life works.
3: I know salt is bad. My doctor has told me because I've got high blood pressure. But sodium intake isn't a bad thing altogether, is it? We need salt.
4: We do. So you need some sodium. Think of it as an electrolyte. But if you have high blood pressure, it needs to be a lower amount. In America, we have insane amounts of salts because of the ultra processed foods that we eat and also the restaurant frequency that we do. So, you know, your average Joe, 2000 milligrams or 2 grams of sodium is quite reasonable. It might even be beneficial for your blood pressure if your baseline is 4000. But do you need to be on a salt-free diet? Likely not, and probably not in most cases.
3: Two other things I wanted to ask you about, because one of the trends that most of these supposed nutrition or health influencers on social media focus on is fats and things like, you know, olive oil, canola oil, avocado oil, things like that. What is the reality behind our oils, and how much healthier really are something like is avocado oil as opposed to, you know, just regular, you know, I guess canola oil that we might use?
4: Sure. Yeah. So we would love you to get an oil that is as close to the plant it came from, right? Avocado oil comes from avocados and olive oil comes from olives, and canola is a plant with yellow flowers. So as close as possible. So that's easier to do with something like first pressed or extra virgin olive oil. Mm-hmm. It's a little bit harder to do with something like canola oil. There's chia seed oil out there. There's walnut oil. But what I liked about the ones you mentioned is that all of the ones you mentioned are unsaturated fats. And that's the goal. We're meant to be replacing our saturated fat intake, things like higher fat dairy, red meat, beef, pork, processed meats, coconut oil, butter, lard, etc., shortening, with unsaturated fats. So all the ones that you mentioned were unsaturated fats. If we could get more olive oil, avocado oil, example, in our intake, that's great. But if someone came up to me and said, I can't afford that, and I've got vegetable or canola oil in my cupboard, is that okay to use? Of course it is.
3: Two things, since you brought up affordability, I'll ask you about that in a second. One of the other focuses about some of these oils is they are, quote, inflammatory. I know that's a big debate. Mm-hmm. In the nutrition industry, what are some of these oils bad for you because they might inflame you and create other health issues because of that?
4: That's a little bit too simplified, right? So when we think of an inflammatory diet, we're thinking of high intake of ultra-processed foods, saturated fats, trans fats, high added sugar. So it would be more fried foods, for example. When we talk about an inflammatory versus anti-inflammatory eating pattern, mm-hmm. it's not singular foods or oils. It's the pattern. It's what you're having on a regular basis.
3: You brought up affordability. Eating healthy is too expensive. Fact or fiction?
4: Fiction.
3: Is it really?
4: Do you want? Yeah. Can I throw a few cheap foods your way?
3: Of course.
4: Absolutely healthy.
3: Of course.
4: Beans, oats, bananas from your local gas station, right? Going to your local farmer's market, growing your own tomatoes. Everyone's doing that here. Neighbors are like dropping off baskets of tomatoes on the doorstep because they can't keep up with them. So yes, if you want to ship your salmon in from Alaska to the middle of the United States, yeah, that's you're going to pay a price for that. But I would argue if you can't do that, let's get you some canned tuna. And we're getting the same nutrients.
3: So you're saying gas station banana healthy, gas station sushi, maybe not so much.
4: Risky.
3: All right, let me close it out with this, because I always like asking people with your expertise this. What is the healthiest thing you could put in your body? Well, it could be a protein, could be a vegetable, a fruit. What is the one healthiest thing you put in your body?
4: Apple.
3: An apple a day keeps the doctor away.
4: Keeps the dietitian away, yes.
3: Excellent. That's fascinating. What about vegetable-wise?
4: Anything that's green and leafy. So think kale, think spinach, collard greens if you're in the South. Not, you know, fried in bacon grease.
3: But that's what makes it so tasty. See, that's the thing about...
4: That's why people eat it.
3: That's the thing about nutrition, Tara, is that it seems like the best tasting stuff is the worst stuff for you.
4: I would challenge that to say you haven't had it prepared well in a healthy way then, right? I would challenge you to find a new recipe, to broil it instead of bake it, to put it on the grill instead of put it in the oven, right? There's always a way that we can make these foods taste really good, but also remember that your taste buds have to adjust. So just like with your coffee, black coffee is going to taste pretty nasty to you because you're not used to black coffee up in here.
3: Yeah.
4: So it's going to take you a while, like truly take your taste buds a while to adjust if you make a change to that, but it will over time. We say a few weeks. I don't know who did the taste bud research, but it's out there to say that your taste buds will adjust.
3: I don't know why somebody would bake something when they could just deep fry it, but that's just me. Tara, I could talk to you for another
4: half. They don't want to see their cardiologist.
3: That's fair, too. I could talk to you for another half hour. Mayo Clinic dietitian Tara Schmidt, truly appreciated for the time. What a great conversation. Thanks so much.
4: Let's do it again, Manny. Thank you.
3: You're listening to iHeartRadio Communities, our weekly public affairs show. I am Manny Munoz. If you have any thoughts, comments, or questions, please feel free to reach out to me on Instagram. My handle is at IODManny. That's at IODManny. This summer marks two of the most significant moments in Anne Frank's story, the anniversary of her final diary entry on August 1st, 1944, and the discovery of that secret annex just 3 days later on August 4th. To help bring that history to life, Chicago's Griffin Museum of Science and Industry is giving visitors a rare opportunity to walk through a full-scale recreation. Let's talk about it as we bring in Dr. Chevy Humphrey, President and CEO of Griffin Museum of Science and Industry. Dr. Humphrey, I appreciate the time.
5: Thank you so much for having me.
3: Why was this important for the museum to bring an actual full-scale recreation of Anne Frank's secret annex to the city?
5: We try to bring traveling exhibits to our museum that are very difficult for some to get to or that would never be able to see. And with a lot of our audiences may not be able to go to Amsterdam. And so we wanted to bring this exhibition so that they have the opportunity to experience Anne's story. And it was very important. In addition, we are the largest school field trip provider in the Midwest to any cultural institution. And we have a lot of young people that are trying to make sense of the world around them, similarly to what Anne was trying to do. She was trying to be a teenager and wanting to find more about herself, but also trying to make sense of the horrific environment that she was in, trying to figure out how this was happening around her. And so this is very important for us to actually have young people be able to understand history, but also learn about Anne's story.
3: What is the reaction you see when people first walk through the bookshelf there into the room?
5: I see fear. I see curiosity. I see wanting to learn more, but also how could a family live for 2 years in this small annex?
3: Mm-hmm. So what do you think surprises people the most about the annex? Is it the size? Do people, I always try to picture myself in that situation at that day and time.
5: I feel it's the size, but also the space. I mean, it wasn't that much space for them to move through. And during the day, they had to be quiet. They had to be still. They couldn't move around until the evening. So that made it even more difficult. And then in addition, sharing rooms. I mean, Anne shared a room with a dentist.
3: Mm-hmm.
5: Her father and her mother were in a room with Marco, and the Von Pels slept in the kitchen area and dining area. So, I mean, it was a very small space. They had one bathroom. They couldn't flush the toilet during the day.
3: Right.
5: They had to wait till the evening. It was a horrific situation. But at the end of the day, Anne she found hope and resilience in her writing and expressing how she was feeling as a teen.
3: Yeah, are those the details, some of the things you were just talking about there that really bring the reality of what they must have been dealing with to life for the visitors that go to the exhibit?
5: Yes, and one of the most beautiful moments in the exhibit is there's a quote by Anne. It's how wonderful it is that nobody need wait a single moment before starting to improve the world. Even in this darkness, she was able to find hope and make meaning of how she could inspire others.
3: Is that why you think her story resonates? Why it's, I mean, many young people first learn really about the Holocaust through Anne Frank. The fact that she did have hope despite the situation she was in and everything that was going on around them. Do you think that's why her story still resonates?
5: Yes, and it's relatable because she's a teen, and a lot of school kids can see themselves in Anne. And they, although her experience ended in a horrible, horrible end, you can read in her diary how she was just trying to be a teen and trying to figure herself out, but also how she still had hope and resilience to think that this could end.
3: We're speaking with Dr. Chevy Humphrey, President and CEO of the Griffin Museums of Science and Industry, marking the anniversary of Anne Frank's final diary entry and the discovery of their hideaway. You can find out more information on the museum's website, griffinmsi.org. That's griffinmsi.org. What was your first reaction personally standing in that room?
5: I get emotional about it, but I felt sad, but I also felt like this may be an opportunity for our audiences to actually create their own agency to do something to make this world a better place. But it's a story that it's a personal one to everyone that walks through. Mm-hmm. And you find things in yourself of how you can be stronger and how you can do better.
3: For adults who think they already know Anne Frank's story, I imagine it's a different experience coming there, walking into the room, actually feeling what it must have been like, kind of makes them reexamine what they thought they knew about the story, no?
5: Yes, it does. And, you know, reading a book is one thing, but actually being able to experience it and mm-hmm. being able to see it and with your own eyes, it actually brings it, you know, a full circle of truly understanding her story and also understanding what she went through and how she maintained her hope and resilience.
3: Yeah, that's these immersive experiences have really become very popular at museums over the last few years. It's a very popular way to kind of teach history now because it gives you a different perspective, doesn't it?
5: Yes, it does. I mean, you can tell people or you can say it to them, but if they experience it, they feel it, and it's a part of them.
3: The every year, obviously, less and less Holocaust survivors are still around to be able to tell us their story, their experience. What role do you think museums like yours have in keeping those stories alive for future generations?
5: We need to continue telling those stories. And Anne Frank's story has been read, has sold more than 30 million copies in over 70 languages. And we hope that this is the beginning of understanding Anne's story and the Holocaust. And we also recommend that you visit your local Holocaust museums in your city.
3: We've seen, obviously, rising cases of anti-Semitism in the world over the last few years. Does that make you think an exhibit like this that much more important?
5: Yes, it does, because there is no room for hate. And at the end of the day, we need to make sure that people understand history so that we don't repeat it again.
3: If Anne Frank could somehow walk through that exhibit today, if we could have an AI version of her, what do you think visitors would learn from her story?
5: Her resilience and how she was able to articulate what she was going through and how she inspired a world to learn about the importance of being a good human and doing what you need to do to improve the world.
3: Is that what you hope the biggest lesson for people who are able to visit or see the exhibit take away with them long after they've left?
5: Yes.
3: Dr. Chevy Humphrey, President and CEO of the Griffin Museum of Science and Industry. You get more information on the exhibit. GriffinMSI.org is the website, GriffinMSI.org. Dr. Humphrey, I appreciate the time. Best of luck with this. It's wonderful.
5: Thank you. Thank you so much.
3: I am Manny Munoz. I appreciate you listening to iHeartRadio's Communities this week. As always, if you have any questions, comments, or suggestions, reach out to me on Instagram. My handle is at IODManny. That's at IODManny. And that'll do it for another edition of iHeartRadio's Communities. I'm Manny Munoz. Until next time.
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3: Those long bunches of songs just keep coming, kind of like your bills. 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
1: 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Well, just tap it anyway.
2: I'm forecaster in the Sun Mancini with News 3. Well, Sunday's high going to be around 108 with lows in the upper 80s. Well above average is average this time of year, about 102. 10% chance for rain on Monday, and temperatures in the triple digits continue.
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And if it's over or under by one, I will find you. I know where you sleep. 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
7: Cast here to San Mancini with News 3. Well, Sunday's high going to be around 108 with lows in the upper 80s. Well above average this time of year, about 102. 10% chance for rain on Monday, and temperatures in the triple digits continue.
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1: I'm forecasting Sam Mancini with News 3. Well, Sunday's high going to be around 108 with lows in the upper 80s. Well above average, is average this time of year, about 102. 10% chance for rain on Monday, and temperatures in the triple digits continue.
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1: Yeah, you do too. 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
5: I'm forecaster Sam Mancini with News 3. Well, Sunday's high going to be around 108 with lows in the upper 80s. Well above average is average this time of year, about 102. 10% chance for rain on Monday, and temperatures in the triple digits continue.
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5: I'm forecaster and Sam Mancini with News 3. Well, Sunday's high going to be around 108 with lows in the upper 80s. Well above average this time of year, about 102. 10% chance for rain on Monday, and temperatures in the triple digits continue.
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1: I'm forecaster Hassan Mansouni with News 3. Well, Sunday's high going to be around 108 with lows in the upper 80s. Well above average is average this time of year, about 102. 10% chance for rain on Monday, and temperatures in the triple digits continue.
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0: Sure, the iHeartRadio app is free, but it comes with a catch. You got to set the N93.1 as a preset, and it has to be preset one. Can't even be two. It's got to be one. Them's the rules.
1: I'm forecaster Sam Mancini with News 3. Well, Sunday's high going to be around 108 with lows in the upper 80s. Well above average is average this time of year, about 102. 10% chance for rain on Monday, and temperatures in the triple digits continue.
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1: I'm forecaster Hassan Mancini with News 3. Well, Sunday's high going to be around 108 with lows in the upper 80s. Well above average is average this time of year, about 102. 10% chance for rain on Monday, and temperatures in the triple digits continue.
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1: Pastor Hassan Mancini with News 3. Well, Sunday's high going to be around 108 with lows in the upper 80s. Well above average. Just average this time of year, about 102. 10% chance for rain on Monday, and temperatures in the triple digits continue.
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1: Bob's Repair.
2: Hi, can I talk to Bob?
1: Of course. 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
1: 22.
2: 22 guys named Bob?
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2: Okay, but is anyone there actually named Bob?
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1: Kyle earned it. 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

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Oh, God. 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
1: Caster and Sam Mancini with News 3. Well, Sunday's high going to be around 108 with lows in the upper 80s. Well above average this time of year, about 102. 10% chance for rain on Monday, and temperatures in the triple digits continue.
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5: Pastor and Sam Mancini with News 3. Well, Sunday's high going to be around 108 with lows in the upper 80s. Well above average is average this time of year, about 102. 10% chance for rain on Monday, and temperatures in the triple digits continue.
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3: I'm forecaster and Sam Mancini with News 3. Well, Sunday's high going to be around 108 with lows in the upper 80s. Well above average is average this time of year, about 102. 10% chance for rain on Monday, and temperatures in the triple digits continue.
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8: Vegas, Eric Roy here. Injured? Call your boy.

0: Wayne, you're certainly in a good mood.
1: Marisol, a group of us electricians got together and changed the future.
0: I did not know electricians could do that.
1: I don't mean that we changed the future for the whole world, just for one family.
0: You have my attention. Start at the beginning.
1: The Barajas family worked and worked and saved all of their money until they could finally open up a Mexican-inspired frozen yogurt shop.
0: And?
1: A few weeks after their grand opening, a three-phase power converter fried the panel box and all of the wiring in the building.
0: I imagine there was a loud noise.
1: Yes.
0: And then complete darkness and the smell of smoke.
1: Yes, and a family's lifetime dream was in that smoke.
0: And they had no more money, so you went over there and fixed everything. Am I right?
1: It was the only way to change their future.
0: And now they're open again?
1: It's called Frio Cup on Valley View.
0: Let's go buy some Mexican frozen yogurt.
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1: 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Well, Sunday's high going to be around 108 with lows in the upper 80s. Well above average is average this time of year, about 102. 10% chance for rain on Monday, and temperatures in the triple digits continue.
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